to the left. All you ex-comrades, commies to the right. 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
1: Hello to people who listen to today's radio podcast. I'm very happy for this opportunity to speak with the world. I'm Mahjanat, an Afghan woman. I live in Kabul, Afghanistan. I'm very happy today that I'm in here.
2: Thank you for your time. I mean, we have this interview today because on 15th August 2021, the Taliban regained power in Afghanistan, and this will be tomorrow. And now, 5 years later, women and girls continue to face severe restrictions on their rights, education, employment, and participation in public life. We would like to discuss with you, a woman in Afghanistan, the current situation, role of the international community, and the prospects for change. So thank you. 5 years after the Taliban returned to power, how would you describe the current reality for girls and women in Afghanistan? How have their rights and freedoms changed over these 5 years?
1: These 5 years have not been easy or simple. Afghan girls and women have lost their education, jobs, opportunities, freedom, and many of their dreams. We cannot even move freely or choose our own future, or we cannot go outside without a man. Many restrictions have been imposed on women in the name of religions or security. But despite all of these challenges and difficulties, we are still here, we're still fighting, speak and learn and fight for our future.
2: Afghanistan is now the only country in the world where girls are systematically barred from secondary education and women from attending university. From your perspective, what are the long-term consequences of these policies for Afghan society as a whole?
1: Unfortunately, Afghanistan is the only country in the world where girls are denied secondary education. The consequences are very serious, I think. When half of a society denied education, how can we expect the next generation to build a better future? Afghanistan is losing talented women, teachers, doctors, engineers, and future leaders. And the country will pay the price in the future. Education is not only about getting a job. It helps people understand, respect, and support each other. I strongly believe education is the foundation of a better society and country. If mothers are denied education and also affect the next generation, when a mother is an educated person, how these women can raise a child with more education or knowledge or with strong motivated to contribute to society to develop it? I believe education should be accessible for everyone. And until that day, we will not give up. We will not accept becoming the last education generation in Afghanistan. We will continue to learn and speak about this reality to the world.
2: You know that Germany has resumed direct talks with the Taliban representatives on certain issues, including migration. What message would you like to send to the German government as it shapes its policy towards Afghanistan?
1: My message is simple. Please don't forget Afghan girls and women. And please also remember the people who have made it in Germany. Many of them went through very difficult and dangerous journeys to find safety and a better future. Or they leave their home, their family, to earn more money that make a better life for their families. If Afghanistan had security, freedom, and opportunities, I don't believe many people would be forced to leave their homes or take such a risky journeys. People don't leave their country without a reason. So I hope the German government will not put migration policy above human rights. Please remember the people who are still in danger.
2: You know that the United Nations and many human rights organizations have described the systematic discrimination against Afghan women as unprecedented in the modern world. What kind of support from the international community would make the greatest difference for women and girls in Afghanistan today? What do you think?
1: I think the United Nations and human rights organizations should create more opportunities for girls and women in Afghanistan, especially through scholarship and online courses. They should also continue talking to Taliban about human rights and education and remind that the Afghan girls have ability, talent, and dreams. They are human too. They have the right to go to school and university. I also believe the international community should put more political pressure on the Taliban to change this policy and allow women and girls to study, work, and contribute to society and become more independent. We do not only need words, we really need real actions and real opportunity. I think today, if we live in this country faced with the insecurity or war, it's because of education. Half of the Afghan people are uneducated. They don't know how to speak, how to write, and how to raise their children. It's all because education.
2: And finally, is there anything from your own experience or daily life that you would like our listeners to understand about the reality of living as a woman in Afghanistan today?
1: As we approach 15 August, on the darkest days in Afghanistan recent history, I want people around the world to understand what really means to live as a woman in Afghanistan. I come from a family without much financial support, and I have faced many difficulties, rejections, and closed doors while trying to continue my education. Many times I wished I could be a boy or not born in Afghanistan, because maybe my journey would have been easier. For more than 5 months, I have shared my story and the reality of Afghan girls with people around the world through social media like Instagram, LinkedIn, and others. I speak, and unfortunately, I received negative response, and they hurt me deeply. But I did not give up. I keep knocking on every door because I have a dream and I want to build my future. I received offer from Macquarie University in Australia. I faced financial difficulties. I request people to support me. I collected more than 150 signatures. People around the world who support me, who believe in my story, and they think that I deserve a chance. I'm not doing this because it's easy or I enjoy it. I do it because there is no way. I have no choice more than this. So I honestly and friendly ask and request people, if you're listening to me, please remember one thing. I hope they remember this. Afghan women are not asking for pity, are asking for a chance to study, to work, and to live freely. We're not asking for something impossible or luxury. These are not something really that we want, luxury things. These are so basic rights. I hope they listen to me and believe in my story.
2: I hope as well. Thank you. And we cross fingers and we'll keep on reminding others that they do not forget girls and women in Afghanistan. Thank you very much.
1: Thank you for you that you create this good radio to share our voice with the world. We're really grateful for this opportunity.
0: Das war Silvia Schwarz von Radio Lora München im Gespräch mit einer Frau aus Afghanistan. 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
0: Welcome to Radio Waltersdorf, and you are about to experience Friedberg Variation Show. We are here just myself, and you know, the mantra goes is, if you can love yourself, the world will be a better place. So I wish all the listeners to start the show by accepting themselves fully. We are located here in Waltersdorf. You probably would if you use Google Maps review, because the rating here for the cafe is 3.9 stars. But don't let it. This is probably my favorite place in town. So we're going to start with a performance of live performance of Bach English Suite that I did yesterday on a Steinway piano here in Berlin. Let's go.

You're listening to Friedberg Variation Show, and this was Bach English Suite number 2, performed by Ilya Friedberg live for the show. And today's show will be about music and poetry for the first half, and for the second half we're going to dive into factory music and machine music as composed by classical composers. Very, very cool music there. To start with, as I am today alone, I will be talking about misery, love, pain, joy, and all those beautiful things. And one of my favorite composers in classical music is Johann Brahms. He is exceptional in that way. So to start with, I will play for you a song, a lead that he wrote. And then first we're going to listen to it. And then we will talk about the words and who wrote those words and all those incredible things. So you probably, the ones who speak German here, will understand some, but if not, we'll read the translation. The poet himself is a poet and a philosopher. So just a little clue for you. So we'll start with listening.

We just listened to Brahms, Opus 32, number 9, a lead performed by Eschenbach and Matthias Gerne, titled How Blissful My Queen You Are. And here's the words that he wrote. I'm gonna read it in English. How blissful, my queen, you are. By reason of your gentle kindness, your merely smile, your and springtime fragrance, wafts through my soul blissfully. Shall I compare the radiance of freshly blown roses to yours? More blissful than all the blooms is your blissful bloom. Roam through desert wastes, and green shade will spring up. Through fearful wilderness broods, endlessly there, blissfully. Let me perish in your arms. Death in your embrace will be the bitterest mortal agony rage through my breast, blissful. The poem was written by Georg Friedrich Dohmer, who was a poet and a philosopher. He wrote three-volume work in 1850 and titled Die Religion, das Neue, Welt alters. And the core argument was that he based it on the two pillars, and it was kind of it was a new way to approach, argue that modern civilization separated mankind from its deeper pre-Christian relationship with natural world. He wanted to revive a kind of spiritualized nature worship, drawing on ancient sources as well as romantic German philosophy. That's the pillar number one. And the pillar number two, the feminine as divine. He placed woman and female principle at the center of the new spiritual order, arguing that the male should subordinate himself to feminine, which he saw as a meeker, purer, and more spiritually attuned. Probably, of course, because woman can give birth and she's connected straight to nature, where men do, we do our job, we do our part, but definitely I can relate to this argument. It was not received very well. Karl Marx wrote a devastating review of it in 1850, but Brahms was very inspired by his poem, and he said many of his leads to that music. Now we're going to listen to another version of the same song that we just listened to. This time it's going to be performed by Fischer Dieskau, and he's going to be accompanied by Daniel Barenboim.

I feel like preparing for this show, I've been like in a blissful, magical forest. And Brahms is really so unusual for me. He believed, well, he never married, he never had his own family, but I think the way he approached his friends and the community was extremely powerful. And I like the fact that he thought that he can change emotional states of people. He thought that he can help make friends fall in love. He thought he can help his best friend marriage to recover. And in this show, I will show you again. But going back to this performance, to me, it was a little bit, it's beautiful. I mean, one of my favorite artists, Fischer Dieskau, and Daniel Barenboim is an unbelievable musician. But I think in their edition, in this piece, they were, maybe because of the quality we get, but there was no feeling of that opening phrase, "How blissful, my queen, you are." Can you imagine to say something to somebody that she's your queen? So I think we will listen again to Matthias Görne, who I happen to know a little bit. I played with him once in London on my teacher's funeral, and he's a wonderful guy. He's such a lyrical and gentle soul. So if you are listening, Matthias, well, I'll send you this show. So we are playing a lot of you. So one more time, Matthias Görne.

How many of you experience love like that? And if you are, you are a lucky person. I think this is type of love where a person just chooses to come to you every day, and they can leave at any moment, of course, but they just choose to come to you because they want to see you. That's how it feels to me. So I promised I will tell you a story about Brahms, why he's so incredible as a composer. He had a best friend, Joachim, who was editing all his violin. He was a violinist and composer, and he edited all his music and corrected it and criticized it as well. And Brahms completely trusted him. And Joachim married Amalie, a mezzo-soprano, and on the day of the wedding, Brahms wrote a song for them for their birth of their child. And then Joachim developed incredible jealousy towards Emily. He was suspicious of her, that she's cheating on him, and that with a publisher of Brahms, maybe even others, and he would just not allow her to live life. Apropos love, where you should really, if a person's going to leave you, she will leave you. But if she comes to you, we can be only grateful that a person wants to be with us. But Joachim, for some reason, got into the rage to the point where it was falling apart. Brahms decided, listen to that, he wrote a piece of music for Emily as a mezzo-soprano, for Joachim to play viola part, and for him to play it on piano, so that they can play this music together, and while they play, they'll make peace, and the family will be reunited. He thought that his music can heal their love. Unfortunately, never been played by Joachim. And what happened even worse, Brahms was concerned about Amalie and wrote her a supporting letter saying, I'm, you know, just sorry that this is going on. My condolences for your family. And this letter ended up being in court and being used to win her case against his best friend. Of course, Joachim just was enraged. And they only made peace when Brahms wrote a violin concerto for Joachim. And they made peace. But the family was broken. But we have this incredible piece of music, which can really shows you the modalities of music, what it can do to human spirit, at least what Brahms thought. I tried to see if anybody else did that, but I could not find anybody who wanted to actually use it as a sort of a therapy, as a sort of language to heal the heart. I definitely know that music is extremely powerful. It can open the heart. But I don't know if it can heal the heart. But Brahms thought it can. So, well, if you are having, I don't know, maybe, well, let's listen to that. Maybe we can find something beautiful about it. For me, right away, you can listen. So listen to the viola part. This is supposed to be Joachim, the jealous husband. It's supposed to heal his jealousy. The part for the mezzo-soprano, she's kind of calm and positioned, so she's not very emotional in this song. Maybe to provide some kind of safety, to say, listen, I love you, I'm with you. Maybe you don't have to be jealous of me. I'm still here. And the husband shows through the viola how much he's hurt, and the Brahms on the piano just accompanies

We've just heard Brahms' song that was dedicated to his friend Joachim while their marriage with Emily was in trouble. It's Opus 91, number one. This performance is sung by baritone, by Matthias Görne, the role of Emily. So, which makes me think that it could have been good reversed as well, if the parts seems nice, if Joachim would, you know, be playing that her part and she would be more, more expressive, more emotional. That would be also nice, I think. I have another version for you to hear, the one where Simon Rattle is playing the piano and his wife Cosenna is singing, and then there is a violist who is playing, I forget his narrator, but that's exactly how it was intended by Brahms. It's interesting. He gave her a role of very reasonable and calming kind of voice. You could see the rhythm of her line is very measured, it's very steady, quarter notes you have it. The viola is really going all over the spectrum. It's playing at higher octaves, it's expressing all those emotions, so perhaps he wanted them to speak. Brahms wanted them to talk to each other, about to open up, to become weak, and perhaps he thought that would be what's needed. Well, let's listen to the version with the soprano and to see how you perceive it in that way.

If you're driving home right now and you are sitting in the car waiting for this song to finish and wanting to know what it is, I will tell you, of course. This is Brahms Opus 91, the two songs. I've done it many times. I drove home and I sat in the car just to know what music it is. So this was Brahms Opus 91, the song he wrote for his best friend Joachim and his wife to try to reconcile them, which failed. One of the most beautiful music. And now we're going to next story about my time in Indiana when I was finishing my doctorate. I got a request through the work study program. Somebody needs a pianist and a singer to record a song. And I end up in the house of Douglas Hofstadter. That was about 2012. And then that's how we start our friendship. I wouldn't tell you the entire story because it will take way too long, but he's an incredible guy. He's an author of GEB, Gödel Escherbach, the pioneer of artificial intelligence. But I know him just as Doug. I know him as a musician, as a composer, and as a great guy. So that's what I'm going to talk about today, about him as a composer and some things we did, or he did particularly, which I find beautiful. Doug fits very well into this program. At one point, he was trying to make a translation to Russian poem Я вас любил by Pushkin. And he asked all his friends to send him a translation. And then he put it all. And then he made it into very wonderful. I will just. And maybe a few translations. And I will play a song that I think is very similar in structure to this poem by Schumann. The foregoing poem, Я вас любил, I loved you, was written in 1829 by Russian poet Alexander Sergeyevich Pushkin, not long after Anna Olenina, whom he had courted, rejected his marriage proposal under heavy pressure from her parents. That sad blow was a major turning point in Pushkin's life. The poem subsequently became extremely well known and deeply admired in Russia. Even today, all Russians, or nearly all adult Russians at least, know it by heart and find it very moving and very beautiful. Above, I presented the poem three times, first in Russian, then in Roman translation, and finally in rather flat literal translation. I have here placed the word literal inside quotation marks, since in even the most literally literal translation of any piece of text written by anyone in any language, subtle judgment calls will necessarily pervade the text as rendered by any translator in any target language. For example, I could have been somewhat more literal as follows. And now I will I'll read you the translation and then maybe original too, to ones who understand Russian. I loved you, love still perhaps, in my soul did not go out entirely. But may it no more disturb you, I wish not to sadden you in any way. I loved you wordlessly, hopelessly, now by timidity, now by jealousy racked, I loved you as sincerely, as tenderly. As may God grant you be loved by another. And I could, and I'm reading Doug, basically, what he's saying, it's not me saying. And I could have been even more brutally literal as follow. I you love still to be may, in soul may went out not entirely, but may she you more not disturb. I not want to sadden you nowise. I you love no words, no hopefully, now by timidly, now by jealously plagued, I you loved so sincerely, so tenderly, as led to you God loved to be by other. To me, this poem reminded me of Schumann, Kindersenen, the last part. It's titled The Poet Speaks. So let's listen to Schumann, Poet Speaks, and read a few more translations.

0: Я вас любил безмолвно, безнадежно. 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This poem has it ends so on the phrase, "May God grant you to be loved by another," and one can see it as really wish for her to be happy, or it could be read as she will never be loved the same way as Pushkin loved her. And it's a bit like a sarcastic way of saying, well, good luck being loved like this by somebody else, because nobody will love you the same way, like I did. And so there is an open question in this. Once I saw Alfred Cortot on the video explaining it to a student how to play this piece. He makes up a text, and I wanted to translate the text to you. So now we're going to do it again. We're going to let Cortot play and speak, and he will speak French, and I will translate it to English to you. It's a recording from 1953, Paris.
1: Il me semble que le dernier morceau, le poète parle, c'est là le titre que Schumann a lui-même ajouté à cette page immortelle, devrait être transposé sur
0: this un piece should be conceived as kind of intimate reverie.
1: N'est-ce pas? Pas seulement
0: it's la not just about making a beautiful sound,
1: la détente,
0: an expressive phrasing.
1: Mais un sentiment plus rêveur.
0: You need also to create a sense of dreaming.
1: Qu'il faut rêver,
0: the truth is, you need to dream this piece. Will you allow me? He's going to play now for us.

And from this moment, you should convey the music, not just through the notes, but through some kind of inspiration, drawn from its immortal spirit.

Now the sonorities should fade away, grow fainter and dimmer, and you are left simply in the presence of a dream which haunts you still. Which is very similar. The dream that haunts you still and the love that haunts you forever. It's like a dream that stays inside of you. And sometimes you dream of it at night, but then you wake up and you go to work and life is good. And the sun is up every day, so you can count on that. Very, very beautiful. And now, I think, so today we are separating the show into two episodes. One is poem and love. I have one poem I wanted to read for you, and maybe this will be the end of this segment. And then I also wanted to let you know next the show will be about music of Aristotle. We're going to bring all the possible from our knowledge, what it could have been sound like, what kind of music they could have heard. And also we'll have a guest, Robert, who will speak about what we can borrow from the time in our cultural and educational system. And I think it will be an amazing show. But now there is a beautiful poem I want to read for you, composed by George Gordon Byron. And it's still about love. We'll close this segment like this. When we two parted in silence and tears, half broken-hearted, to sever for years, pale grew thy thick and cold, colder thy kiss. Truly that hour foretold sorrow to this. The dew of the morning sunk chill on my brow. It felt like a warning of what I feel now. Thy vows are all broken, and light is thy fame. I hear thy name spoken, and share in its shame. Thy name thee before me, and kneel to mine ear. A shudder comes o'er me, why wert thou so dear? They know not I know thee, who knew thee too well. Long, long shall I rue thee, too deeply to tell. In secret we met, in silence I grieve. That thy heart could forget, thy spirit deceive. If I should meet you thee, after long years, how should I greet thee with silence and tears? And to close the segment, we will play the recording of Bach, arrangement for piano, sonata number 3, that was also recorded by me. And this, please don't take it too seriously. It's basically a sight reading. But maybe once, if you like it, we can do something with it.

Welcome back. You're listening to on Radio Waltersdorf. And we are now into second segment of the show in classical style. And I would introduce you today composer Alexander Mosolov. He was born in Kiev, Ukraine, and died in Moscow at age 76. And the piece we are going to listen today to start with will be titled Iron Foundry. Let me read a little remarks about it. Here is the music of Russian composer Alexander Mosolov, who created music in the style of constructivism. He, the young Shostakovich, Prokofiev, and Stravinsky created the musical avant-garde. It was about the time when, to me, really the most interesting time on three continents, there were on three different developments in avant-garde music was one in Russia, one in France, and one in Vienna. You have Debussy, Ravel, and you have Russian Shostakovich, Stravinsky, and others, Mosolov, one of them, there's a lot more. And then you have Schoenberg, Webern, and Berg in the Vienna, who were really reinventing the language. So only an alliance with evil spirits could incline the composer for those frenzied lips, the hellish rumble with which his sonata is saturated. This is how critics spoke of his first sonata. Alexander Mosolov wrote the composition Iron Foundry in 1928. Around the same time, Honegger wrote Pacific 231, and a few years later, Prokofiev wrote the music for the ballet The Steel Step. The work Iron Foundry brought the composer worldwide fame, which the authorities did not like. In 1937, he was sentenced to 8 years in prison, but he was released a year later. However, this killed the artist in him, and he stopped writing music as before. With his music, he most vividly expressed the impulsiveness and repressive energy of his time. He often took not generally recognized poetry for his music, but the Soviet newspaper Izvestia, back then artists created paintings in honor of machines, and philosophers created treatises honor the futurist who forbade painting women's hands portrayed and guitars by moonlight. They took a huge step. They dropped the meat and glorified the machine, but meat and the machine are the muscles of life. Let's listen to this revolutionary piece. No pun intended. Iron Foundry.

This was Alexander Mosolov. He was composer under Stalinism and was expelled basically from Soviet Composer Union, which means a gulag basically term. He was born in upper middle class family in Kiev. His mother, Nina Alexandrovna, was a professional singer in Bolshoi Theater and a graduate of Kiev School of Music. She gave Mosolov his first musical lessons. The family moved to Moscow in 1904. Mosolov's father, Vasily Alexandrovich, died a year later when Mosolov was 5 years old. After his father's death, Mosolov's mother married a successful painter and teacher, Mikhail. And we can read more about him. We listened right now to Royal Concertgebouw Orchestra performing under the baton of Riccardo Celi. People who listen to our show know we're not going to just be satisfied with one performance. And we have to listen how USSR State Symphony Orchestra will play this piece by under conductor Evgeny Svetlanov. So let's listen again.

0: Wow. Yeah. That is good. You just heard Alexander Mosolov, Iron Foundry, performed by Evgeny Svitlanov and USSR State Symphony Orchestra. Okay. And now we jump to Steve Reich. Now this will be, I don't know, it's going to be new for me as well as for you. We're going to play the piece that he did in 1964. Steve Reich recorded a Pentecostal street preacher named Brother Walter. Brother Walter was preaching the story of Noah and the flood. And Reich captured him on a portable tape recorder. Now, what he did next, he took short fragment of Brother Walter's voice saying, "It's gonna rain," and copied it onto two tape loops of the same length. Now, because he played those loops on two different machines, the machines were not calibrated at the same speed, so it started making a very... So that's composition. This one is long and painful, and let's enjoy it.
1: He began to warn the people. He said, "After all, it's going to rain after all, for 40 days and for 40 nights." And the people didn't believe him. And they began to laugh at him. And they began to mock him. And they began to say, "It ain't going to rain."

You just heard Steve Reich, It's Gonna Rain, 1965. Now, the question, is it really a classical music? What's its purpose to be on the show? I mean, the definition of classical music is music that using traditional instruments. Tape recorder is not really a traditional classical instrument, so I suppose it's not really a classical music. It's been adapted into a classical music, into this. Yeah, it's a very good question. Those definitions, they really, there are sometimes just academic definitions, but Steve Reich definitely is exploring rhythm of language, lingual rhythm. He's exploring shifts of rhythmical shifts. And I suppose that was techniques that were used by the great composers like Bach. So perhaps that's a connection that we can do. Yeah, so we can go into clapping music where he's starting certain pattern. You can even call it algorithm where it goes. And you have a few players and then one just shifts it by one beat and you get this piece. That's the entire.

Very cool. That was Steve Reich, clapping music, just using simple algorithm, switching by one beat to create all these incredible patterns. As you heard in the piece that he wrote, It's Gonna Rain, he's using, and we'll hear at the end of the show, we're gonna hear a piece called Different Trains, and this is a piece for a string quartet and recorded machine. And there you will hear it even more so, that tradition of language and the cultural, how we use the phrasing and rhythm of the phrase defines the music of the phrase. So Steve Reich is tuning into that, like, it's gonna rain. You see, it's like ta-ta-ta-ta, ta-ta-ta-ta. I could say it just, it's gonna rain, it's ta-ta-ta-ta. And each culture uses, even if it's the same language, like if I'm speaking in certain culture, I could say, I'm gonna go to the store. I'm gonna go to the store. Or I'm going to the store. You see, that gives it a certain flavor. Beside the fact that language itself could be accounted for certain articulation of music and composer who composes in it. For instance, you can count the vowels in the language, and this would probably also be affecting the lines and the intonation, melodic lines, how people speak it, would define how music is composed in that language, and so on. In music, we have this definition called swing, and it really is the feeling of time. And it's not about being right on time. It's time and dynamics. And if you want to be technical, it's a placement of a beat and dynamic, if you're really technical. But in reality, this is the feeling you develop through your life. It's being on time, but with the feeling. It's basically, yeah, it changes slightly. The swing can change, but it's a natural feeling of the moment. So we will listen right now to something that I'm very interested to hear. It's called drumming. We will listen to drumming part 4. The entire, it's also by Steve Reich, was inspired by his visit to, I think, to certain places. I can't remember right now exactly which ones, but let's listen to it and I'll prepare a few notes on that.

You just heard Steve Reich drumming four. It's a long cycle, over an hour long, that he composed. And you just heard the last part of it. He was inspired to compose this set of music after his visit to Ghana and observing and musical ensembles there, especially under Anlo Eve, master drummer Gideon Alvarez. His visit was cut short after contracting malaria. But definitely this has an element of synthesis where you combine certain elements together. It doesn't seem like that, but in African drumming, you have an ensemble work where each player adds a layer that fills the puzzle and creates like a sense of continuous drumming. And we are about to be ready to close the show, but before that, we're certainly gonna listen to Different Trains by Steve Reich, a Grammy-winning piece. And it comes towards the time of his life when he finds his I don't want to speak for him, but he gets connected to his feeling and starts to composing pieces in that manner. So the trains has to do with the Holocaust and with the World War II events. My teacher was born in 1923. He passed away now. He was born in Magdeburg. And he was telling me a story that he took a piano lessons with a German organist. And right after Kristallnacht, he was not able to go to school anymore with normal school. So he had to go to a different school and he was not allowed to go take lessons anymore, piano. And they forbade the teachers to come to give lessons to Jewish people. But his teacher still came to him and they kind of violated the rules. And even when the family was saved by around 1939, they got a visa to go to Italy.

those people, and we each probably are grateful to somebody or something in our life, and that's what really means, what has the meaning. Well, if we can help somebody, that's great, or to realize what helped us to get where we are, I suppose that's also quite nice. I do remember my teacher, and he helped me a lot to become who I am today, and, you know, he was forever grateful. And then there came a time when musicians started to come back to Germany to play concerts again, Jewish musicians. And his wife was very strict, Tzabarit. Tzabar means Israeli born. And she said, you can go to Germany, but under one condition, you will have to send all the money earned in Germany to Israel, to develop Israel. And it's the organization called Keren Keimet LeYisrael. They develop forests and nature, and so that's where he gave all his money earned in Germany. But he was very happy. He was very happy to play here. He felt really at home. And my teacher, who was thankful to Israel and who was the teacher for me, when I discovered him, he was like, oh, this is the teacher. His name was Menachem Pressler. He lived almost to be 100. And he came back, he was nominated a citizen of Magdeburg, and was celebrated. So I always think about him. We're going to listen to Steve Reich, Different Trains, right now. And there is a 3 segments to this piece: before the war, during the war, and after the war. We're going to listen to Before the War. It's about 9 minutes long. And you will hear how he uses his recorded doctors speaking certain things from Chicago or a different year. And you see how the string quartet is, the rhythm of the string quartet is adapted to the speech pattern. It's a wonderful piece. Let's listen to it right now.

This was Steve Reich, Different Trains, Before the War, and we would like to wish you a good rest of a day or night. I don't know what it's going to be, depending on where you're listening to the show. But until next time, where we meet, thank you.

ist Stefan. So, usually after a performance of ours, I get the question of, what the hell is that huge, great, big, long saxophone thing? It is a bass clarinet. I just want to tell you the beginning. Bass clarinet. It's beautiful, right? So, what a beautiful evening, and it's just my pleasure to be here, to listen to Stephen and his story, and to kind of take part in his message a little bit in my own small part. So what a pleasure to be here. And so I thought I would start the evening with a song that is about an evening so beautiful that you can't enjoy it because you know it's going to be over. So there's a little kind of glimpse into my brain of how it works. I'm constantly thinking about what could go wrong when I walk into a room. I see all the accidents that could happen, and they all go around my head for ages and ages. But you know, I probably should be not up here, but in insurance, maybe. I'm not sure. But being yourself is super important, and I think we hear that from Stephen's story, like trying to be yourself. So this is the theme behind a lot of my songs. And it's been a bit of a personal journey for me to find who the hell is myself. And along that way, I've met many people, and some of them I really feel they're not being themselves, and I wish they would be. And I can't small talk. I find that that's not me. I can't do small talk. So I'm like, you know, if I'm having my first conversation with you, I want to know, like, what's wrong in your life? What keeps you up at night? And they're like, no, I was going to start with favorite colors and do you like cats? And I'm like, of course I like cats. I'm not stupid. Carry on. So this is a song that I wrote about a guy who I thought I was going to be friends with. And he just couldn't be himself. And he was just so nice to me. And the more I pulled back from the friendship, the nicer he got. And the nice was really like, ew. I was like, be yourself. Stop it. So without further ado, this is called Magpie.

bit of a weird kid at school, and I didn't really fit in, and I found it really difficult to make friends. I knew there was this thing called friendship, and I saw it happening in front of me, but it looked really weird, and I kind of didn't understand why anyone would want to do that. But I also really craved connection. I really wanted to connect with people. I really, really wanted to be friends, but the meaning of being friends was, it was so complicated to me. I somehow couldn't get in, and I was too weird. So I started to be someone else. I started to kind of construct myself in a way that I thought would be kind of palatable to the other kids in my school. So I started trying to be normal. And trust me, never try and do that. It's super weird. No one responded to it very well. Honestly, I should have just been myself. But I was furious with myself. I was so angry with myself that I couldn't be normal. Why couldn't I just be like everybody else? It was really, really frustrating. And I was really mean to that little girl. I was really mean to myself. And as I grew up, I was diagnosed with autism. And I realized, all the little pieces went into place. This is why diagnosis is important. Lots of people ask me, why you want a diagnosis? This is why. Because if you don't call yourself autistic, someone else will call you something else. And that was a really important moment for me. I said, okay, I have different needs. This is fine, this is me. But you know what? That little girl that I was all those years ago still deserved an apology. She was living her life trying to be a human, when actually she was a little bird. My nickname as a child was Bird, and I've always felt a little bit more like a bird than a human. And I would like to say sorry to little bird. It's totally okay that you're a bird. We're gonna live our lives as a bird. Because if you're a bird and you try and be a human, you're gonna have a really tough time. Trust me. So this is little bird.

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And I think that you're the one who's naive if you believe all the things you see on television. 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

God. 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There are witches of three, and they all look up at us, and especially at me. The six-handed goddess will see you now. 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I like adventures, but not the lack.